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1: When we go to God to pray, all too often we head in with a shopping list, don't we? I need this, I need that. Oh God, please help me with this. God, please end my pain and my suffering. Oh God. But what if I told you that by and large, at least according to Jesus, prayer isn't all about us. It's not all about you. Hi, I'm Bernie Diamond. Thanks so much for joining me again on Christianity Works. Today we're continuing with our next message in the series called Unlocking the Power of Prayer. So as we share this time together today, I'm praying that God is going to empower and embolden your prayer life through His Spirit and His Word. This week on the program, we're continuing in our series, The Power of Prayer. I don't think we can really talk about prayer without looking at how Jesus taught His disciples to pray. And of course, that teaching in the Lord's Prayer has been recorded for us down through the centuries, and it's still available to us here and now. Now, there's no record of Jesus teaching them how to preach. You'd think if He was getting all these disciples together and He wanted them to go out and form the church after He was crucified and rose again and ascended into heaven, we'd have some record of Jesus teaching them to preach. But no, the record that we have is of Jesus teaching them to pray. And that makes sense. I mean, it was pretty clear that Jesus had the most amazing relationship with His dad in heaven. Of course, we believe in the Holy Trinity, Father, Son, and Holy Spirit, three persons, one God for all eternity. But the incarnation was something special. When Jesus became a man, He laid His glory aside. He became one of us. He had to establish a relationship with His dad in heaven in just the same way as we do. And time again, you see Jesus stealing away on His own to pray. When the crowds were after Him, when the disciples wanted Him, so often He'd gone off quietly on His own to pray. And obviously, He had a really special relationship. And in the Lord's Prayer, He actually teaches us how to pray. Now, we're going to look at that in a bit of detail today. So if you've got a Bible, grab it, open it up at Matthew chapter 6. It blows me away. It's such an awesome place, Jesus teaching on how to pray. There's got to be some power in that. And there is. There's power in prayer. And there are some amazing gems in there that I think, if we want a powerful prayer life, we need to unpack the Lord's Prayer just a little bit. And that's what we're going to do today. Most people kind of know the words that we call the Lord's Prayer. You know, Our Father who art in heaven, hallowed be Your name, Your kingdom come, Your will be done on earth as it is in heaven. Give us this day our daily bread. Forgive us our sin as we forgive those who sin against us. Lead us not into temptation, but deliver us from the evil one. Those words were actually spoken by Jesus, and they're very well known. But what we sometimes miss are the words that He spoke just before that, the teaching that He gave to His disciples that sets the context of prayer. Have a listen to what Jesus actually said. You'll pick it up in Matthew chapter 6, beginning at verse 5. This is what He said, "And when you pray, don't be like the hypocrites. Those people love to stand and pray in the synagogues and on the street corners and to be seen by everyone. I'll tell you the truth. They've received their reward in full. But when you pray, go into your room, close the door, and pray to your dad who is unseen, because then your Father, who sees what is done in secret, will reward you. And when you pray, don't keep on babbling like the pagans. They think they'll be heard because of their many words. No, don't be like them, because your Father knows what you need even before you ask Him." There are two parts to that. Let's take a look at them. Let's see exactly what Jesus said. And He seems to be talking about, don't think about impressing other people. Don't be like the hypocrites. Those people love to stand up in the synagogues and on the street corners and to be seen by everyone. You know something? Prayer is not about impressing other people. And it's not about impressing God. Look, don't keep babbling like the pagans because they think they'll be heard because of their many words. Don't be like them. I have listened to people pray, particularly when I'd just become a Christian, and I'd listen to them and go, wow, you know, those people can pray like I could never pray. I'm sure God's going to listen to them. He's not going to listen to me because I don't have those sorts of words. And Jesus is saying, no, that's not what it's about. It's not about me. I'm not at the center of prayer. It's not about me impressing anyone. It's not about me impressing God. You know what I think we sometimes do? We start off in prayer with this underlying thing. It's about me. Yet the first thing Jesus taught people about prayer is it's not about us. It's not about you or me. We are not in the center of the universe. And how does he teach us that? You don't have to begin by impressing anyone. In fact, prayer is not about impressing anybody. What a blessed release. I don't have to learn a formula. I don't have to look good or sound good or anything else. The starting point for prayer is not about me. It's not about you. You know where the power is in all of this? The very teaching of Jesus about prayer is to get the me out of the way, my ego, myself, what other people think of me, what God thinks of me. Jesus is saying, wake up. No. Can I tell you, I think that this is one of the most important lessons to learn about praying. There's power in laying the me down. There's power in laying our ego aside. When we do that, we usher something new and something fresh and something powerful and something exciting in. When you pray,

I'm Bernie Diamond, and you're listening to Christianity Works. Prayer is not about me or you first. It's about God first. And when we finally come to grips with that, what we discover is that our prayer times become so much more powerful and wonderful. It's not about me. It's not about you. It's about Him. Did you know that as you read through God's Word, what you discover is that prayer that yields powerful results is entirely normal in God's sight? Let me say that again. Prayer that yields powerful results is completely normal in God's sight. And that's why here at Christianity Works, we've released our latest life application booklet. It's called Unlocking the Power of Prayer. 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Now, it's easy to think of prayer as telling God everything we need, like that shopping list we were talking about. But when Jesus taught us to pray, He taught us to put first things first. Well, let's have a look at how Jesus taught His disciples to pray. To pray with power. The first thing Jesus teaches us, as we looked at just before the break, is firstly, do it in secret. Prayer is a personal, private, intimate thing. It's not for show. It's not to impress other people. You think about husband and wife communication, the deep things, the important things. How do they talk about those? In private. The second thing is, it's not about a lot of words. We talked just before the break about the fact that it's not some formula. We don't have to impress God somehow. It's exactly the opposite. We just get to sit down with Him and tell Him in our own words the way we see it. Now, let's look at how Jesus teaches us to pray. He begins, "Our Father in heaven, hallowed be your name. Your kingdom come. Your will be done on earth as it is in heaven." There are two words in the New Testament for Father, Abba, Dad, which is a kind of a close, familiar, tender expression. But that's not the one that's used here. The one that's used is Pater or Pater, from which we get patriarch or paternal. It's the more formal approach. My Father in heaven, hallowed be your name. What does it mean to hallow? It means to make holy, to venerate, to honour, to bow down. So the beginning of prayer for Jesus is to worship God. See, we said just before, it's not about me. Well, this is the very thing that Jesus is saying. It's about God first. It's about worshiping Him. It's an amazing thing. When we worship God, when we reach into our heart and soul and spirit and gaze upon Him, our Father in heaven, when we honor Him and revere Him and worship Him. I have to tell you, just that one thing in my prayer life has transformed me. From the tough, hard-nosed businessman with an ego the size of a small planet, always trying to feed that, always trying to impress people, constantly pedaling harder and faster to be the me I think other people want me to be. In worship, I lose sight of that. In worship, I forget myself. I don't have to do that anymore. I get the me out of the road and just worship God, and that's an awesome thing. There's a peace and a joy and a security and a sweet delight in that. Don't have to impress anyone anymore. Worshipping God is the most selfless thing that we can do. And when we get the me out of the road, yippee, I have peace. I lay the me down. I die to the me and become alive to God, to the Father, with a joy unspeakable. I don't know, I just can't put it into words any more than that. Prayer isn't first and foremost about me. It's about you, Father. The needs, the shopping lists, there's a place for them. We'll come to those later. But first, God wants us to behold Him, to experience Him. And the way that we do that is by worshipping Him. I used to start off with my shopping list, but now I start off by focusing on Him. You know what happens? His power takes a hold of me and changes me and cleans away the rubbish and sets my heart at peace. Why did it take me so long to figure this out, I wonder? And the very next thing that Jesus says when He's teaching us how to pray is kind of like, it's like a physical outward

0: working of that worship. Have a listen. Our Father in heaven, hallowed be your name. Your kingdom come. Your will be done on earth as it is in heaven. Now that I've lost myself in you, Lord, come and reign in my heart. Be my king. That is what your kingdom come means. The reign, the rule, the kingship of God in our hearts. God, I don't just want to worship you now. I want to live out that worship. I want your kingdom to come. I want you to be my Lord. I want your kingdom to come in me, in those around me, in every situation and circumstance and trial and temptation. Every time I want to act up and criticize and malign and argue or be dishonest, no, Lord, no, I want to hallow your name. I want your kingdom to come. In fact, I want your will to be done here on earth as it is in heaven. Not my will, not me, no, your will, you. So often, we can skim over these words, your kingdom come, because we know the Lord's Prayer so well, and we think, well, I hope that God's kingdom comes in that person's life, because I tell you, they need it. And that one over there, that one too, for that matter. In fact, if God's kingdom comes in all their lives, my life would be so much better. See what happens? We put the me at the center of the universe again. And the power of prayer that Jesus teaches is laying the me down. In fact, if God's kingdom comes in all of those people's lives, is my life going to be any better? No. God's kingdom coming is seeing his will done in my life. It includes me. It includes when it's not convenient, when it hurts, when I'd rather have my life on a padded sofa than on a hard cross. The power of the prayer that Jesus is teaching us here is it's not about me, it's about him. Can I tell you something? God's kingdom coming in my life and in your life is painful sometimes. It's downright inconvenient. It involves me dying to myself and you dying to yourself and putting him first. And if we want power in our prayer, that is where it comes from. Worshipping God and inviting his kingship, his lordship, his reign to be in our hearts, in our spirits, and in our lives.
1: 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But back to that booklet. Again, it's called Unlocking the Power of Prayer. And that web address, again, in case you missed it, is ChristianityWorks.com. Hop along today and we'll get it straight out to you. Okay, let's get back into God.
0: We're looking today on the program at the power of prayer. And all the stuff we've been looking at to this point is about putting God first. If we get that bit wrong, if we get it the wrong way around, we end up missing the whole point of prayer. Now that we have it the right way up, Jesus goes on to teach us that it's okay to ask for our needs. Give us today our daily bread. Forgive us our debts as we have also forgiven our debtors. And lead us not into temptation, but deliver us from the evil one. I love this bit too. Give us this day our daily bread. says it's okay to ask him for the things we need, for strength, for wisdom, for home, for safety, for family, for work. Lord, I really just want a special touch from you today. He already knows our needs. And we don't have to heap up a whole bunch of words and impress him. Look how simple this is. Lord, give us this day our daily bread. Don't be like the pagans. Your Father knows what you need even before you ask him. It's okay to ask God for all sorts of things, but with him first. His will, his kingdom, his reign, his praise and his honor and his glory first. That's where the power is. It always sticks with me how Jesus prayed in the Garden of Gethsemane just before he was betrayed and crucified. He said, Father, if this cup of suffering could pass from me, then take it away, but not my will. Let your will be done. And then he went on to allow himself to be crucified, the single most powerful act in all history happened when Jesus laid his life down for you and me, when he put the will of his Father before his own will. I've often wondered about this give us today our daily bread. I've wondered how that prayer feels to someone, one of the billions, who are starving on this planet. Just to be able to go to God simply and say, Lord, give us today our daily bread. To be able to make that request and at the same time to lay our lives down for God. There's such power in sacrifice. When we get the me out of the equation and put God there instead in our hearts, then there's power in that. That's the place where we come and put our needs before him. We have the power to ask for the things we need, the power to ask for help or guide, special touch from him today, because that's what we need. Lord, I honor you and I praise you and I want to be in the center of your will no matter what the cost. And Lord, I need your help putting food on the table for my family tonight. I need your help paying the rent. I need your help to do a miracle in my marriage. I need your help at work. Lord, I'm struggling with this. I'm struggling with this temptation. That's powerful prayer. And Lord, no matter what comes, I'm going to honor you and put you first. Our Father in heaven, hallowed be your name. Your kingdom come. Your will be done on earth as it is in heaven. And in that context, we can come to him and say, give us this day our daily bread. Forgive us our debts as we have also forgiven our debtors. Forgiveness, to forgive us our trespasses as we forgive those who've trespassed against us, a sheer acknowledgement that we do make mistakes. My pride says I don't need forgiveness, but humility recognizes I do. And notice something, the high premium that God puts on forgiveness. It's a big deal. That's why Jesus went to the cross. And he wants to set us free, not only from our sin, by being able to go to him and ask him for forgiveness, but look at the second part of this. Forgive us our debts as we have also forgiven our debtors. In other words, he wants to set us free from the sins of others against us. If I'm carrying anger and retribution around in my heart towards those people, I may go to God for forgiveness, but God's saying, I'm not going to forgive you because first you've got to forgive them. Get free from your unforgiveness and then come to me and ask for forgiveness. And finally, he says, lead us not into temptation. Lord, I want to live my life for you. I want you to protect me from falling over all the time. And I'm not going to do this in my strength because I can't. The devil's been around the block just a few times more than you and I have. He knows all the tricks and the techniques. He knows how to push our buttons. He knows how to drag us away from God. And here is this humble prayer saying, Lord, I can't do it on my own. I need your help. Give us today our daily bread. Forgive us our debts as we have also forgiven our debtors. And lead us not into temptation, but Lord, deliver us from the evil one. When we unpack how Jesus taught us to pray, it's exciting. It's dynamic. It's powerful. In every verse, we see how he calls us to lay the me down and to call him Lord. You know, even when we go to him and ask him for our daily bread, give us today our daily bread, is an acknowledgement that our daily bread comes from him. Forgive us our debts is an acknowledgement that we need forgiveness. Lead us not into temptation is an acknowledgement that I need His help to live my life for Him, that I can't do it in my own self. Every verse of the Lord's Prayer puts God first. That is powerful. The kingship and the lordship and the praise and the glory of God is where the power is in prayer. And God changes us through that. When you and I, with all our heart, invite Him to let His kingdom come, to let His will be done. When you and I, with all our heart, lift our hands in the air and say, Lord, I praise You, hallowed be Your name. The Spirit of God does something in us that you can't put into words. The Spirit of God does something in us that nobody else can do. The skillful surgeon's hand comes and takes the sin away. The healer's hand heals our lives. The Lord's Prayer is not something for us to just rattle off because we've memorized the words. The Lord's Prayer is Jesus teaching us how to pray. The Lord's Prayer is Jesus saying to you and me, there's power in putting God first. Jesus said this, you can read it in John chapter 15, verse 7, if you remain in me and my words remain in you, ask for whatever you wish and it'll be given to you. See, if we do it Jesus' way, if we hang close to Him, if we honor Him, if we put God first, then we can ask for whatever we wish because He's had the chance to change our hearts. And He says, this is to my Father's glory, that you bear much fruit and show yourselves to be my disciples. The Lord's Prayer is about putting first things first, the Father's glory. And in that context, we get to ask for whatever we wish. We'll look at that more on next week's program. There is power in praying the way Jesus taught us to pray. There is power in laying down the me and putting God first. There is power in calling Jesus Lord. I truly believe that our Father in Heaven wants us to learn how to pray. Not some formula, not something we learn by rote. No, not that. But how to speak to Him from deep within our hearts. We can go and tell Him how we feel and what we need. And He has such a heart for us. He so wants to hear that. But if that's all we do, we're missing out on the starting point, the whole foundation of prayer. Our Father in Heaven, hallowed be Your name. Your kingdom come. Your will be done on earth as it is in heaven. God first. Lord Jesus, teach us how to pray. Teach us that prayer starts with You. Lord, I just pray that You would pour Your Holy Spirit out on each one of us right now and fill us with a desire and a heart for prayer, a hunger to draw near to You, to praise You and to worship You and to see Your face. Lord, forgive us sometimes that we have such a puny view of what prayer is. Open our hearts, open our minds to worship You, to put You above all others, and to pray with such a sweet delight that words simply cannot express the wonder and the awe of what it is to pray in Your presence. In Jesus' name we pray. Amen. Don't forget, stop by at ChristianityWorks.com to request that free life application e-booklet I've been telling you about, Unlocking the Power of Prayer. Again, that website is ChristianityWorks.com. Thanks so much for joining me. I'm Bernie Diamond, and I'll catch you again same time next week with another message of God's love, God's grace, and God's power for each one of us in Jesus Christ.

0: He says there is one body, many members. So that the presence of the body of Christ here on this earth is made up of you and me. So that each one of us is a part, a living, vital extension of the life of Jesus Christ on earth. Friend, that makes you and me very, very significant and important and unique in a world that is anti-God and anti-Christ.
1: If you are asked if you belong to the church, it's common to respond with the name of a local fellowship. But the truth you'll hear today on In Touch, the teaching ministry of Dr. Charles Stanley, is that the church, established by Jesus, is far bigger than any single location. Stay with us to begin a series of messages identifying believers as uniquely a people of God.
0: Would you turn to Matthew chapter 16? And today I want to begin a series on the church. And the 16th chapter of Matthew, you'll recall this is where Jesus asked his apostles, "Whom do men say that I am?" And they began to give some answers about some said Elijah, some Jeremiah the prophets. Then he said to them, "But whom say ye that I am?" And in verse 16, we get Simon Peter's answer. And Simon Peter answered and said, "Thou art the Christ, the Son of the living God." And Jesus answered and said unto him, "Blessed are you, Simon Barjona, because flesh and blood did not reveal this to you, but my Father who is in heaven. And I also say to you that you are Peter, and upon this rock I will build my church, and the gates of hell shall not prevail against it." So what I'd like to do in this message is just answer one question, and that is, what is the church? If you looked in a Greek New Testament and saw the word church, the word would be ekklesia, E-K-K-L-E-S-I-A. E-K, which means out of, klesia, called ones. So that the New Testament word for church means those who have been called out of something. You say, well, what have they been called out of? Well, I want you to look at a couple of verses here. First of all, in Colossians chapter 1, if you'll turn there, to verse 13. Because here he tells us what every single believer has been called out of. He says, "For he delivered us from the domain of darkness and transferred us to the kingdom of his beloved Son." So that the church is made up of a group of people whose faith in the Lord Jesus Christ has resulted in their being baptized by the Holy Spirit into the Lord Jesus Christ and his having delivered them out of their previous abode, which was the kingdom of darkness, and God has now placed us into his kingdom, which is the kingdom of light. Therefore, those who make up the church are a peculiar kind of people because they have been called out of something. They are not where they used to be. They are now in a different citizenship. For example, if you'll turn to 1 Peter chapter 2 and notice there in the second chapter how he describes this. He says, beginning in verse 9, "But you are a chosen race, a holy priesthood, a holy nation, a people for God's own possession." That means that every single church member who has been born again, who is a saved person, every single church member is a unique possession of God, and he has chosen to separate you from your previous inhabitants, and now you, he says, you are a part of the kingdom of God. All right, with that in mind, I want you to understand what Almighty God says about the church. And he says it all in four words. Well, the first word that describes the church is the word body, just B-O-D-Y. And I want us to look at two passages of Scripture, back to Colossians chapter 1 for a moment. Verse 18, listen to what he says. Paul is speaking, "He is also the head of the body, comma, the church. And he is the beginning, the firstborn from the dead, so that he himself might come to have place and preeminence in everything." So Paul says that the church is the body of Christ. Now let me explain what that means so you won't just repeat that without understanding. Let's go back to look at the church for a moment. In this particular passage in Matthew, this is the crucial point in Jesus' life when at this point at Caesarea Philippi, he begins for the first time to warn his disciples that he's going to suffer death. So he asked them, "Whom do men say that I am?" They gave their answers, and when Peter gave the first answer, he said, "Thou art the Christ, the Messiah, the Son of the living God." Jesus responded by saying, "You didn't think that up. That was revealed to you by my Father. And thou art Peter, and upon this rock I will build my church." That did not mean that he would build his church upon the person of Peter, but upon that confession that Peter made, that Jesus Christ, the Messiah, is the Son of God. Upon that truth and that truth alone is and would the church be built. Now Jesus said, "I will build my church." You'll recall in the 14th chapter of John, before he left, he was up in the upper room talking with them. And some of the most precious things he said to them, he said to them in that discourse. He said to them, "It is expedient for you that I go away. If I go not away, the Comforter will not come. But if I go away, I'll send him. He'll be in you, with you, and upon you." He says, "Fear not, I will come unto you." So the next day, Jesus was crucified, gave his life for your sins and my sins, making it possible for us to be saved. Before this time, the Holy Spirit worked in people's lives in this manner. That is, he would come upon someone for a particular work, and then he would depart. But at Pentecost, that is 50 days after the Passover, the Bible says in Acts chapter 2 that the Holy Spirit came upon the 120, the sound of a mighty rushing wind, cloven tongues of fire upon their heads, and they began to speak in tongues, which was, the tongue was not an indistinguishable utterance, but it was a different foreign language, so that the people who were there began to understand from one group of people all of their different languages, and therefore they understood the gospel of Jesus Christ. On that day, in that moment, the church of the Lord Jesus Christ was born. That is the day the church was born. During the Gospels, we still have the Old Testament age. If you look in 1 Corinthians chapter 12, verse 13, "For by one Spirit we were all baptized into one body." Therefore, on the day that the Holy Spirit came upon that group of 120 and those who believed, the Scripture says the Holy Spirit, listen now, baptized once and for all. Not many times, but once and for all, he baptized that group into Christ. Every single person who accepts the Lord Jesus Christ as their personal Savior is, at that moment, baptized, grafted into, made a part of the body of Jesus Christ. So that when we come to this passage to see what he says when he speaks of the body, he says that the church is the body of Christ. Now, when we think about body, what are we thinking about? Look, if you will, in 1 Corinthians chapter 12. He says in verse 12, "For even as the body is one and yet has many members," like your body. The body is one. We have hands, feet, eyes, ears, nose, lips, and so forth. He says, "And all the members of the body, though they are many, are one body, so is Christ. For by one Spirit we were all baptized into one body." And we saw in Colossians chapter 1, verse 18, that that body is Christ. So see what he's saying here. That is that Jesus Christ, remember now, he ascended to the Father. He said to them, "I'll go away, but I will come to you." So that the Holy Spirit's coming was Christ coming back through the Holy Spirit. He says the Holy Spirit would be in them, with them, and upon them. So that the day the Holy Spirit baptized that group, he baptized them into the body of Christ. That is, they became the body of Christ. Now, what do we mean when we say the body of Christ? The body of Christ is this. It is the extension of the life of Christ on earth at this given time. Because Jesus has ascended the Father, he's seated at the Father's right hand. The Bible says in Colossians that Jesus Christ is the head of the church. He's the head and we're the body. When you were saved, you by the power of the Holy Spirit were made a part of the body of Christ, so that we are Jesus Christ, hands and feet and lips and eyes and ears here on this earth. That makes you and me very, very significant and important and unique in a world that is anti-God and anti-Christ. Listen, we are not church members. We are the extension of the life of Christ on this earth because he has chosen to indwell each and every one of us. So first of all, he says we're the body of Christ. Turn, if you will, to Ephesians chapter 2. Here he uses another likeness. He says in Ephesians chapter 2, and you'll also want to turn back to 1 Corinthians chapter 3 in just a moment. But in Ephesians chapter 2, listen to what he says. Not only are we the body of Christ as the church, but he says in this particular chapter, verse 19, so then you are no longer strangers and aliens, but you are fellow citizens with the saints and of God's household, that is God's building, having been built upon the foundation of the apostles and prophets, Jesus Christ himself being the chief cornerstone, in whom the whole building being fitted together is growing into a holy temple in the Lord, in whom you also are being built together into a dwelling of God in the Spirit. Now, what he's saying here is this. He says, first of all, we are the body of Christ, the living extension of Christ here on earth. Secondly, he says, we are a building. And that is that you and I are like stones in the temple of God. The temple of God on this earth is the coming together of God's people. And the coming together of God's people, he says, you are that temple. If you are a baptized, born-again church member, you are a unique person who has been called out by God, out of the world, into the life of Jesus Christ, into a new kingdom, into a new citizenship, and God expects something different from you because you're not what you used to be. Therefore, he says, we are God's unique, baptized, born-again possession. We are the building of God. Your life and my life together is part of the temple of God here on earth. The body speaks of the extension of the life of Jesus Christ in heaven here on earth. The temple of God speaks of the presence of Almighty God in this world. So when people criticize the church and knock the church, and oh, those Christians this and those Christians that, remember this, my friend. They are doing nothing but attacking the person of Jesus Christ because he's living within you and me. They are violating and they are attacking the temple of God, which is made up of God's baptized believers. So he says, first of all, we're the body of Christ, the extension of Christ on earth. We're the building of Christ. We are the temple of the living God here on earth. And therefore, defile not that temple. He says in chapter 6 that we individually are temples of the Holy Spirit. Together, all together, we're the temple of Almighty God indwelt by the Holy Spirit. The third thing he says in John chapter 15, look there if you will. He says the church is the branches. Now look at this if you will. Chapter 15 verse 1, Jesus says, I am the true vine and my Father is the vineyard keeper or the husbandman. Every branch in me that does not bear fruit, he takes away. And every branch that bears fruit, he prunes it that it may bring forth more fruit. So he talks about that. Verse 5, look. Jesus said, I am the vine. Ye, that is believers, are the branches. He who abides in me and I in him, the same, brings forth much fruit. Apart from me, ye can do nothing. Now watch this. When you and I receive the Lord Jesus Christ as our Savior, the Bible says, the Holy Spirit did what? He baptized us, or in the form here of vine and branch, he grafted us into the vine so that you and I have become a part of Jesus Christ. So you see, each time he's speaking of Christ in us and us in Christ, he says we are a part of the body of Christ. Here he says we are a part of the vine. We are the branch. Now listen, a branch disconnected to the vine has no life. It is the sap that runs in the vine that runs in the branch that produces the fruit. So if the body of Christ, if the church is to produce fruit, if we're to be profitable for God, if there's to be anything that glorifies God, the branch must be grafted into that vine so that the sap that runs in the vine runs in the branch, and the fruit out here is the overflow of the sap that runs in the vine. So that it is the life in the vine that runs in the branch that produces the fruit. Therefore, in the body of Christ, it is the Holy Spirit of the living God living in and through you and me, producing the fruit of the Spirit, and therefore causing the church of the Lord Jesus Christ to progress. Now, when you separate that branch from the vine, he says, apart from me, ye can do nothing. He says, I am the vine, ye are the branches. If a church attempts to carry on its own work, apart from the Lord Jesus Christ, apart from depending upon Him, He says you're going to fail. Apart from me, you can do nothing. You can name the name of Jesus Christ, but if you've never been born again, and if you're part of a church where the gospel is not being preached, nobody cares whether you're saved or not. Nobody is uplifting the Jesus Christ. Nobody talks about His blood. Nobody talks about His lordship. That church can't produce because it is not a part of the vine. There has to be the living life of Jesus Christ permeating, saturating, filling, and overflowing in the life of those people. Because you see, each time He speaks of the intimacy of our relationship, now listen, we are the stones of the temple of God. We are the branches living in the vine, and He intends to produce through you and me His very life. So that the church is the life of Christ here on earth, functioning and coordinating together in a sense of interdependence with each other in order that Jesus Christ might be glorified right before the ungodly and unbelievers, that they can know that Jesus Christ has risen from the dead, that He's alive, and that He's God. Then somebody tell me, doesn't make any difference whether you belong to the church or not. I've never seen a soul winner who did not belong to some local body. I never met anybody who was doing anything worthwhile for God who had not linked themselves up with some local body somewhere in some way. Friend, the name isn't the issue. It is, who is my Lord? That is the issue. There's one other word that He describes the church when He calls the church the bride. Look, if you will, in 2 Corinthians chapter 11 here. 2 Corinthians chapter 11. And notice what he says. Paul says the church is like the bride of Christ. Verse 1, I wish that you would bear with me a little foolishness, he says here, but indeed you're bearing with me, for I am jealous for you with a godly jealousy, for I betrothed you. That is, I've gotten you engaged, and a betrothal was as equal to our marriage today as far as how binding it was. I have betrothed you to one husband, that to Christ I may present you a pure virgin. So that the church is likened unto the bride. The church is the bride of Christ. If you'll turn to Revelation chapter 21 and verse 9. And notice here what he says. And one of the seven angels who had the seven bowls full of the seven last plagues came and spoke with me, saying, come here, I shall show you the bride, the wife of the Lamb. All right, Ephesians chapter 5, the most beautiful one that describes it all. Here's where Paul describes the church as the bride. Look, if you will, in verse 22. Wives, be subject to your own husbands as to the Lord, for the husband is the head of the wife as Christ is the head of the church, He Himself being the Savior of the body. But as the church is subject to Christ, so also the wives ought to be subject to their own husbands. Husbands, love your wives like Christ loved the church. Gave Himself for her, now watch, that He might sanctify her, having cleansed her by the washing of water with the word, that He may present to Himself the church in all of her glory, having no spot or wrinkle or any such thing, but that she should be holy and blameless. He says the body of Christ is the bride of Christ. And when He comes as the bridegroom and raptures us out, He says that's like the bridegroom coming for the bride. And He says that He wants to present this body holy, sanctified, without spot, cleansed, without blemish, without wrinkle, holy before the Lord. You know what that means? Think about that. He says, first of all, you're the body, the extension of the life of Christ. Secondly, He says you're the building. You're the temple. You're a stone in the temple of God, worshiping Him. You're the branch in the vine, and it is from the branch that the grapes come, and the fruit is born. We are fruit bearers, bearers of the fruit of Christ within us. He says you're the bride of Christ. Why? Here we speak of the sacrificial love that He has for His church, that Jesus Christ so loved the church, He gave Himself for it as a husband should love his wife and give himself for her. So what we see in the last part here is the sacrificial love that Jesus Christ has expressed toward you and me, having made us a part of the body of Christ. Now, if to be a church member, that is a born again, having been called out of a life of darkness and sin into a life of righteousness with Him, Christ Jesus indwelling you, and you've become a part of some local body, friend, you aren't just a church member. You are God's unique possession, indwelt by Almighty God Himself. And He says, when the Holy Spirit came into your life, Ephesians chapter 1, He sealed you as His body, as His temple, as His branch, and as His bride forever and ever and ever and ever. We are the sealed children of God. That is the church according to the Word of God. There's only one way to get into the church. You can join some organizations, but there's only one way to get into God's church. And that is by faith and repentance of your sin, acknowledging Jesus Christ as Savior and Lord of your life. The moment you're willing to do that, then you become a part of the body of Christ, a local body where God leads you to join and let God build up your life from the moment you're saved and you give your life to Him. And if you've never trusted Him as your Savior, I want to encourage you, plead with you, beg of you, my friend, give your life to Jesus.

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1: You know what kind of church this book talks about? The church at Philippi, the church at Rome, the church at Thessalonica, the church at Berea, the church at Iconium, Lystra. It speaks about local bodies of fellowships that came together to worship the Lord God Almighty. Now, true there is, when you put all of us together, out of the big cities, regardless of what nation we come from, when you put all of us together, that is the great body of Christ. But I want to tell you, it's not invisible. There's nothing invisible about it. So the belonging to a church body, it does make a difference. It makes all the difference in the world. And Almighty God would not have taken so much time in His Word to describe in so many ways what the church is if He did not intend for every single baptized believer to be.
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1: How do you do? Care to come with us? Destination, the strange world of the carnival people. There we'll meet a man who lived by his wits and the weakness of others. He could spot a mark a mile away, and in Chicago, he thought he had found the easiest marks of all. Then he learned that they were not his victims at all, but his friends, when his heart and mind and life were unshackled. From Chicago, crossroads of America, the Pacific Garden Mission presents Unshackled, the unique transcribed dramatic series that tells the true life stories of real people. For more than 93 years, the old lighthouse has offered the open secret of a new life to the men and women of Chicago's streets. Now through Unshackled, it reaches out to you right where you are with the same secret of the same new life. It may be the most widely broadcast secret on earth, for these programs are now heard in almost every nation, are translated and re-dramatized in other languages by nationals, and the response is evidence that the deepest hungers of the human heart are everywhere the same. This global outreach of Unshackled has come to be as some of those who listen have made it their business to help as they are able, to make it possible for others to hear the program that makes you face yourself and think. There's one characteristic that most of us learn to value very highly in a friend or acquaintance. It's what may be called predictability. When we encounter such a person at any time, we know he's going to be dependably the same or better than the last time we saw him. He remains largely unaffected by moods. We don't have to try him out to see what his attitude and state of mind are today. This is a comparatively rare quality, but it's characteristic of the man whose story you're about to hear. Of course, this was not always so. He was once so twisted that he hated almost everyone, and possibly himself most of all. How he came to be that way, and what changed him, these are the things that go together to make the fascinating true story of Jack Martin. It comes to you right now on Unshackled.
2: My life was split right in two when I was 12 and my mom and dad were divorced. I suddenly felt that I had to be grown up and careful with Mom and Dad. And they faced me with a question that called for a grown-up answer.
3: Dear, you can decide either way you prefer now. Would you rather live with me or with your father?
4: Mom, how can I answer a question like that?
3: Well, honey, you must understand that we both want to arrange things in the best way for you.
4: Then let's all stay together.
3: That's out of the question.
5: Completely. So you'll have to decide which of us you'll choose to live with.
3: Well?
4: No, Mom. I don't think I'd better live with you.
3: Honey, I don't see why.
5: The boy gave his answer. Son, you and I should manage pretty well together.
4: No, Dad. Not you either.
5: Son.
3: Dear, you'll have to decide one way or the other.
4: No, please. I can't live with either one of you.
5: But, son, why?
4: Because I love you both too much. I wouldn't know which one to pick.
2: I was sent to live with my grandmother. A wonderful person, but she was 85 years old, and God has excellent reasons for giving children to young people. I was bored, though that wasn't entirely my grandmother's fault. You see, the shock of my family's breakup had something, well, it had done something to me, ended my childhood. In some ways, I was suddenly a man. Not much of a man, maybe, but definitely no longer a boy. When I had taken as much as I could of being considered a child, I announced to my grandmother that I was going away.
6: Jack, you just can't walk out and disappear. Why, I'd be worried to death.
4: Nothing to worry about. I know where I'm going.
6: Then would you mind telling me?
4: Out to Colorado.
6: You mean where your sister lives?
4: That's right. I'm going to go and stay with her for a while.
2: I was lying, of course. What I really did was join up with the carnival. It was what I wanted, a place where I would be accepted as being a man, almost. I learned how to be a cook, working in the cook shack, and doing just about every job in the place, washing dishes, doing grill work, hopping counters. I got to see 100 towns, met all kinds of people. But the cook shack wasn't where I really wanted to be. It lacked glamour. And in time, I was given a chance to do something much more to my liking, doing the ballet for the world-famous glassblower. In time, I discovered that a few stiff drinks seemed to keep me from getting so tired from holding down more than one job. No one on the show seemed to think there was anything wrong with that. Those people were like a substitute family, and what they thought meant a great deal to me. Not that I completely cut myself off from my own family. When I found myself near either of my parents, I always made a point of seeing them. Once I arranged to meet my dad for lunch in Oklahoma City. We were almost like strangers, and that bothered Dad. Of course, I was trying very hard to appear sharp, grown up, self-reliant.
5: You look wonderful, son. You just don't know how good it is to see you. You feeling fine?
7: Just great. In the pink.
5: And your work? Everything going all right?
7: Sure. Get a load of this jacket. Don't get one like this for peanuts, you know.
5: Oh, it's real nice looking, son. What about this winter?
7: Oh, Florida, I suppose. Don't have any real plans.
5: Well, then, maybe, well, son, I was hoping you might stick around Oklahoma City with me.
7: Here?
5: I get pretty lonesome.
7: Yeah, but what's there to do here?
5: Oh, wait, you could go back to school.
7: School?
5: I always did hate to see you drop out.
7: Forget it. If you want me to stay to keep you company, I'll do it. If you start clamping down on me, it's out.
5: All right, I won't mention it again. I'll just be glad to have you with me.

0: Stupid chair.
1: You can turn on the light, son. I'm awake.
0: I can't find us. Oh! Who put the chair there?
1: Just stand still, son.
0: I can't find a light switch.
1: Here, here, here. I'll find it for you. Oh, son.
0: I'm awful drunk.
1: I know. Here. I'll help you get to bed.
0: No.
1: Let your old dad
0: help. I don't need a father or a mother either. Leave me alone.
1: I just want to help you. I worry about you.
0: Let me tell you something. It's a little too late for that.
1: Oh, later or not. I want to start being a real dad to you.
0: Forget it. This I don't need. I've got all the angles figured out for myself. Go on to bed.
1: Do you get like this very often?
0: Go to bed and leave me alone. When spring came, I went back out with another carnival. Had a little more age on me now. Worked as a stick in front of the flat joints, a gambling concession. My job was to play and to win as conspicuously as possible. When the suckers saw me raking in my winnings, they were ready to be drawn in by the guy who operated the ham and bacon wheel.
2: Well, all right. Come in. There you go. Put your money on the red men. If it ain't red, I'm going to make it red. Move over just a little, friend. Let the gentleman in.
0: Okay.
2: Win it on the green man. If it ain't green, I'll make it green. Come in. Step in.
0: At first, it kind of choked me to see people lose their money. Some of them took it so hard, swearing, even crying. One night, a sucker who had lost it all shot a man I was working with. But then it was pointed out to me that, in a way, the suckers got just what was coming to them. I was drinking a lot in those days. I could afford it, or thought I could, because I was making extra money in the lush wagon and the main gambling tent. There was one slight interruption in 1940 when I was picked up by the draft. That didn't last because a combination of my own hostilities and the liquor I was pouring down gave me a set of ulcers and a medical discharge. Those hostilities of mine started to be a real problem about that time. I was turning into a mean, ugly, hate-filled guy with a constant craving for liquor. When I had enough money saved up for a really good-sized bender, I took off for Juarez in Mexico for a non-stop party. At the end of the third week, the money was close to running out when my brother Jim tracked me down by long-distance telephone to tell me that my dad had died suddenly of a heart attack in Amarillo. You remember I had once told my dad that I didn't need a father or a mother? Maybe. Maybe not. But I suddenly found that I had to know more about how Dad had died and if he had been sick for any length of time. To do that, I had to backtrack his travels during the days just before the end. One hotel clerk was able to give me some information on the phone.
3: Yes, sir, I remember, Mr. Martin. I was on duty the night he stopped here.
0: Well, my dad, he died the next day in Amarillo.
3: Oh, I'm sorry to hear that. But I'm not really surprised.
0: Oh? Oh, why not? Was he sick?
3: Yes, sir. I remember because he told me he was going to sleep with his door open that night. Just in case.
0: I see. Well, all right. Thanks for your trouble.
4: Oh, Dad.
0: Day I couldn't swallow a drink. Then I drank a lot of them, more than I could count. In September of 1945, I joined up with a likable guy named Bob. We drifted from one carnival gambling concession to another, but Bob was also a man with roots of a sort. He had a wife and a baby and a little ranch where he grew his own marijuana. We used to stand by the baby's crib and blow marijuana smoke in the little fella's face.
5: Look, he likes it.
6: That's my boy. Here.
5: Meet Mary Jane. If Daddy doesn't teach you anything else, he's going to teach you to blow the weed.
0: They say that pot isn't addictive. Maybe. Maybe not. But crutches are, and I got so I needed a crutch of some kind all the time. Marijuana was one, liquor was another. In 1947, I cut short a Labor Day visit with Mother in Macon, Missouri, because I couldn't stay any longer in a normal house with normal people. Anyway, I was due to open a big show in Columbia, Missouri. At the Macon bus depot, I bought a ticket to Columbia and found the bus would be 3 hours late. I set out to drink up the time, and something strange happened to me. Suddenly, I didn't care if I never saw another carnival. And when a bus marked Chicago rolled in, I traded in my ticket purely on impulse and bought one for Chicago. I had a half pint in my pocket, enough to carry me to Hannibal, Missouri. But when I had finished up the jug and the bus rolled into Hannibal, there was no place open to sell me more. That was bad. But I knew there was a bar right next door to the bus depot in Quincy, so I stuck it out. When we stopped at Quincy, I was standing right next to the driver.
6: This is Quincy. We have a 10-minute rest stop.
0: Never mind about the rest stop. What I want is a... Hey, what happened to the saloon that used to be right here?
6: Sorry, buddy. That place just moved. It's about 9 blocks down the street.
0: By that time, I was beginning to be sick for a drink, and I knew the next chance to buy a bottle would be at Peoria. That town I knew like a book, but I also knew what time the bars closed up. Driver, are we going to get into Peoria on time?
6: Not a chance. We'll be close to an hour late.
0: We can't be.
6: I just told you. Oh, you're the one who wanted to buy a bottle at Quincy.
0: So, what about it?
6: I'm afraid you're out of luck. They'll all be closed when we get to Peoria.
0: It was only an hour before daylight when we reached Chicago. I found an all-night restaurant, but 10 minutes after eating, I was tied in knots with the worst stomach pain I had ever known. I went to 2 different hospitals, and they said there was nothing wrong with me. By then, some of the saloons were open, but liquor only made the pain worse. I knew I had to lie down, so I found a flea-bag room in a walk-up hotel, a plywood and chicken wire flop house. All day and into the night, I rolled around in that lumpy bed and suffered. Suddenly, I thought about my dad. Maybe I'd better get up and open the door like he did.
7: Writhing in pain in that miserable hotel cubicle, Jack Martin expected that he, like his father, might be found dead in the morning. You'll learn in a moment what really happened. First, though, here's Harry Saulnier, who is superintendent of Pacific Garden Mission, to tell you about something that is altogether new.
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0: All during my long night in the hotel, I expected to be dead by morning. I was alive, but the pain was still with me. I dragged myself over to the Dearborn station to check on trains to Macon, Missouri. If I was going to die, I wanted to be with relatives. At the corner of State and Harrison, I stopped to watch what I thought was a pitch man selling his wares to a little group of men. He was placing coins on the open palm of one of his audience.
9: One, two, three coins. Now, everybody can see that. Now, close your hand over the coins. Okay, men, do you think this man will try to steal my money? Let's find out. Mister, you can open your hand. What? He's a thief! One coin is missing!
0: I knew that coin trick, but I waited to see what the pitch man was up to, and I soon found out.
9: Actually, I have the third coin right here in my hand. It's just a trick. Now, my trick is harmless, but there's one trickster abroad in the world whose tricks are deadly. He tricks you into drinking liquor, makes you think it makes you feel good, and you wind up being sick and broke. He tricks you into using drugs to open up your mind, and in the end, they destroy your mind. He tricks you into thinking the Bible isn't true, and his aim is to trick you straight into hell. Now, if any of you men have a need, and I don't know anyone who doesn't have a need of some kind, I want to pray for you and for your need. If you want me to pray for you, just put up your hand.
0: I had two needs. One was the pain in my stomach and the other was money. Several men put up their hands, so did I, but close in front of my chest so that the speaker was the only one who could see it. He prayed for all of us and our needs. Then he raised his head, looked straight at me, and asked those of us who had raised our hands to gather around him and pray with him. I didn't move, and he walked straight up to me, all 200 pounds of him, and put out his hand.
10: I've prayed for you, son. Now I want to pray with you.
0: Huh? Right out here in public?
10: You've been drunk in public, haven't you?
0: Yeah, but that's different.
10: A whole lot different. Come on, we'll pray together. There. That didn't hurt, did it?
0: Nah, guess not.
10: We're from Pacific Garden Mission right down the street. Remember, we can give you free food, free clothing, a free bed, and a bath. That's free, too. So, stop in.
0: There were no trains to Macon until that night, and my pain was still with me. I figured maybe I should cash in on some of the things that man had talked about, free food and clothes and a bath. When I walked into the mission, I was met by the same man I had seen on the street.
10: Well, I'm glad you decided to come back. Why don't you spend a few days with us? You can work here and live in.
0: The last thing you need is a flat joint guy. That lets me out.
10: Well, what we really need is a cook to help in the kitchen.
0: If you do, that lets me in. That big guy told me to go down to the kitchen, tell the head cook that I would be working for him later in the day, and get something to eat. But I didn't get that far. I was congratulating myself on how easily I was taking these simple-minded suckers when in a passageway I encountered a surly-looking man who stopped me.
11: Where do you think you're going, wise guy?
0: The kitchen, for something to eat.
11: Forget it. We got no time for freeloaders. Out.
0: Angry and humiliated, I turned around to find my way to the street. But on the way, I ran into the same man who had told me to go to the kitchen.
10: Well, you got fed so quickly.
0: Forget it. That's what I had just been told. This joint's a phony. I should have known it. I'm getting out.
10: Who told you to forget it?
0: Oh, some guy with a mop. Said they didn't have time for freeloaders.
10: He's wrong. Come on. I'll take you to the servicemen's canteen and get you some food myself.
0: In the canteen, that big guy sat me down, went to the counter for food, and served me himself. Then he sat down across the table.
10: That man wasn't speaking for Pacific Garden Mission. The fact is, he probably came in off the street just a few days ago himself.
0: Well, of course he's right. I am a freeloader. But you said you had free food and beds?
10: We do. Almost everyone who comes here is a freeloader, if you want to look at it that way.
0: Huh. Anybody ever tell you you're easy, Mark? Suckers?
10: They don't have to. We know it. When you work in a rescue mission, you're automatically an easy mark. You could say we're professional suckers.
0: Why?
10: Remember what I said on the street about the devil tricking people, making easy marks out of them?
0: Yeah.
10: Well, in this place, the shoe is on the other foot. We invite you to use us so that we can rescue you from that old trickster, the devil.
0: How?
10: Go to the afternoon Bible classes. Listen, and you'll find out.
0: I did go to those Bible classes. The third day, the teacher was a retired athletic coach named Ockert.
2: Now, here in John 14, Jesus says a very amazing thing. And whatsoever you shall ask in my name, that will I do, that the Father may be glorified in the Son. If ye shall ask anything in my name, I will do it. Now, this is a promise direct from God, and God is concerned about the everyday things in our lives. How do we know that? All right, let's look at Matthew 6. Therefore, take no thought, saying, what shall we eat? Or what shall we drink? Or wherewithal shall we be clothed? Why shouldn't we worry about these things? All right, look at the next verse. For your heavenly Father knoweth that ye have need of these things. He knows your needs. That's one reason there are places like this one offering those.
0: I thought about what I needed. Relief from pain was one. Money was another. Was this man telling me to pray in Jesus' name and ask for money? I listened carefully.
2: This is God speaking here in the Bible. Put him to the test. Decide what is the greatest need in your life and ask him for help. Now first, though, let's look at the next verse. But seek ye first the kingdom of God and his righteousness, and all these things shall be added unto you. And this too. Peace I leave with you. My peace I give unto you. Not as the world giveth, give I unto you. Let not your heart be troubled, neither let it be afraid. Amen. Put your trust in Christ. Pray and put God to the test.
0: I thought of my need for money. Then I remembered how, even when I made a lot of it, dishonestly, I couldn't keep it. Easy come, easy go. And then I thought of the people I had heard here at Pacific Garden Mission telling how the Lord had given them new lives and peace of mind. And I began to pray. Lord, if you can do for me what these people say you've done for them, then that's what I want more than anything else in the world.
4: In Jesus' name, amen.
0: In that moment, I knew, in a quiet, sure way, that God had heard and responded. And through all the years since then, he's kept me aware that ours is a valid and binding transaction recorded for all eternity. I have his promise that I will never leave thee nor forsake thee, and him that cometh to me I will in no wise cast out. And friend, what God has done for me through his Son, Jesus, he will do for you. Just put him to the test.
7: The transaction between God and Jack Martin has borne much fruit. The bitter young gambler addicted to marijuana and alcohol became the man we mentioned at the beginning of this program, the predictably level man. God has met all his needs, including a wife who is as convincing evidence of God's grace as Jack himself, and a fine family. Together they have served Christ as missionaries in southern Mexico, and in several rescue missions in the United States. These days, they're again in Chicago, and Jack is an assistant to Harry Saulnier, superintendent of Pacific Garden Mission. As for you, to counsel with someone who is concerned about you, to counsel with Jack Martin if you wish, feel free to get in touch with Pacific Garden Mission, Chicago, Illinois, 60605. 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

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When you write, ask for The Jack Martin Story. Heard in the true story of Jack Martin were Kirby Scott as Jack, with Marty O'Donnell, Mary Skoll, Norman Gottschalk, Harry Elders, and Russ Reed. Original music, Lucille Becker. 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

that he paid for every sin of yours, past, present, future, so completely, so fully, that you stand before God as clean, as pure, as holy, and as righteous, if you'll allow me to use that word, as Jesus himself. I make mistakes every day, but because I believe in Jesus, God wipes them away. And if you believe in Jesus, but don't believe that about yourself, can I ask you a question? What is the matter with you? There are plenty of people who know about God. Some of them will even tell you about God. But there are far fewer who actually know God firsthand. And how to know him personally, intimately, is what we're going to be chatting about today on the program. Bernie Diamond, and welcome to A Different Perspective as we continue with the next message in our series, The Holy Spirit and Me. It's powerful stuff, so let's get rocking and rolling. The only way really to know someone is to live with them in the same house, day after day, year after year. Boy meets girl, they get engaged, they get married, and on their honeymoon, they think they already know each other. But the reality is, they don't really. And they're going to spend the rest of their lives trying to figure one another out. That's the wonderful mystery of marriage. When I signed up with Jesus, I mean, when I made that decision to give my life to him, to follow him, I thought, I just don't want some Sunday religion thing. I want to know him. And the only way to know someone is to live with them. Nowadays, living together, couples just moving in, is an accepted part of life in our society. Many people decide never to get married at all. In any case, the whole marriage thing, well, it ain't what it used to be. Somewhere between a third and a half of all marriages end in divorce. The idea is that you move in on your own terms without any permanent commitment, and if you want, you can leave. It's the way of the world. It's a lifestyle choice. Sounds good, till you talk to someone who's been through divorce or been through a separation. When a man and a woman share each other's homes and lives and souls and bodies, and when they sleep in the same bed, they become one flesh. That's God's plan. The two become one. And when you tear that apart, it hurts something terrible. It's an unbelievable pain. So what about God? If we want to know him, we have to live with him. That's the way it goes. But what does that plan look like? And what if it ends up in divorce? How do we live with God? Jesus has a plan. It's a beautiful, eternal, wonderful plan for you and me to get to know him. And it's not like the world's plan, which says, stay as long as you feel like it. It's a perfect plan. It's a plan made on God's terms and not ours. Have a listen to this. This is what Jesus said. We looked at this yesterday. I'd like to look at it again today. He says, if you love me, you'll obey what I command. And I'll ask the Father, and he will give you another counsel to be with you forever, the Spirit of truth. The world can't accept this Spirit because it doesn't see him or know him. But you know him because he lives with you and he will be in you. I won't leave you as orphans. I'll come to you. Before long, the world won't see me anymore, but you will. Because I live, you'll live too. And on that day, you'll realize that I am in my Father and you're in me and I'm in you. Whoever has my commands and obeys them, that one loves me. And the one who loves me will be loved by my Dad, and I too will love him and show myself to him, and we will come and make our home with them. Promise of Jesus to be with us, in us, make his home with us through the Holy Spirit forever and ever and ever. But it's not for everyone. Let me say that very clearly. I was talking to a man a little while ago who wanted God but wanted to live his life on his own terms. He wanted the relationship, but he didn't want to live it God's way. Listen to what Jesus said again. If you love me, you will obey my commandments, and I will ask the Father, and he will give you another counselor to be with you forever, the Spirit of truth. In other words, this is on Jesus' terms. If you love me, you'll obey me. Jesus isn't some cuddly lapdog, some fluffy soft toy, not some buddy to perform tricks.

0: we want him to, and to get us out of the pickle. God is God. God the Father, God the Son, God the Holy Spirit. Not a bunch of rules. Not saying you've got to do all these things in order for me to love you. But if we want to be in a relationship with him, we have to be in that relationship on God's terms. He's looking for someone with a heart that's open to learn from him. If you love me, if you really love me, you want to obey my commands. And I'll send another comforter just like me. I love that second bit. I'll send you the Holy Spirit to be with you forever. Not shacking up, not a try before you by arrangement. I mean, I accepted God as a teenager. But as I grew up into adulthood, I turned my back on him. I wandered so far away, I didn't even know if he still existed. But he was still there in my hour of need. Because the promise of Jesus was, I'll be with you forever. And I'd accepted him. And for 18 years, I wandered in this wilderness and forgot all about him. But he didn't forget about me. And the third part of this promise, firstly, that God will send us another counselor, the Holy Spirit, who's just like Jesus. The second part is that he'll be with us forever. The third part is a promise of intimacy. Jesus says, look, I won't leave you as orphans. I'll come to you. The world won't see me, but you will. And I'll be in Dad, and you'll be in me, and we'll be together. And I'll come, and Dad and I and the Holy Spirit will make our home with you. That's the language of marriage. That's the language of intimacy. The promise is the presence of God in us through the Holy Spirit. Jesus, Dad, the Holy Spirit, making their home, living together in us forever. When you think about a husband and a wife, and they share every room in the house, they share their body and their soul. It's the same with Jesus, but deeper. With the Holy Spirit, we get to share our spirit with him, that deepest, deepest part of us. Now, some people want to keep Jesus out of this room or that room, and then they wonder why there's no intimacy. Well, I want all of Jesus, but I don't want him in this part of my life. Or I still want to go off and do this and not obey him. And think, well, you know, it's not working. That's because Jesus said, if you love me, you'll do what I command. It's on his terms. The amazing thing is, Jesus doesn't actually say, don't do this very often. There's a handful of things that he says, they're not good for you, don't do them. But if we want to go against them, if we want to be angry, if we want to criticize people, if we want to lie or cheat or be dishonest, we're not going to know this peace and this intimacy and this relationship. Will we let Jesus and the Holy Spirit into every room in our lives? Work, school, homes, thoughts, dreams, hopes, fears, anxieties, everything. Will we have a relationship where there's no room that we don't let him into? No part of our lives that we don't share with him? The Holy Spirit and me. The Holy Spirit and you. God has a plan. That plan is for a wonderful intimacy. That plan is for him to set up his home in me, in you, and to live together. Not for a month or a year or 5 years or 10 years until we divorce, but forever and ever and ever. And even when you and I blunder and we go off on our own and make mistakes, Jesus never forsakes us. He never leaves us. He never goes away, because he's promised that when we accept him, he will come and dwell in us forever and ever and ever. The Holy Spirit is how he does it. The Holy Spirit is God in us. One of the best ways that I know of laying hold of the power of the Spirit is to connect with him through his word, God's word, the Bible, each and every day. But I know just how busy life can be, and sadly, so many Christians don't find time to get into God's word on a daily basis. And then we wonder, hang on, why are things going off the rails? Well, I'd love to help you with that through my daily e-devotional, a scripture verse, a few short words of encouragement to make you think, and a 60-second audio message delivered to your phone,
1: 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I'm Bernie Diamond, and you've been listening to A Different Perspective, brought to you by the Ministry of Christianity Works. Catch you again, same time tomorrow.

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4: It's Yukon King, swiftest and strongest lead dog of the Northwest, blazing the trail for Sergeant Preston of the Northwest Mounted Police in his relentless pursuit of lawbreakers.
5: On King, on, you huskies!
4: Gold, gold discovered in the Yukon, a stampede to the Klondike in the wild race for riches, back to the days of the gold rush, with Quaker Puffed Wheat and Quaker Puffed Rice bringing you the adventures of Sergeant Preston and his wonder dog Yukon King, as they meet the Challenge of the Yukon.
6: Ooh, ooh.
4: Say, the owl is a wise old bird, and here's my idea of someone who's plenty smart, too. 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No fooling, wheat or rice shot from guns is so crisp and tender it melts in your mouth. It's good for you, too. So tomorrow morning, be smart. 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Mrs. Trent held the doll up for Jeff Morton's inspection.
7: What do you think of her?
8: Oh, she's beautiful, May. Mary's gonna love her. I can't thank you enough.
7: Why, dressing this doll has made my Christmas for me, Jeff. I'm only sorry that Paul and Mary won't be here tomorrow.
8: Well, you know what the doctor said. Mary has to stay in bed for a few more days.
7: Perfectly right. There's no sense in taking chances after the siege she's been through. I'll have her down here for a party on her birthday. Now, do you have everything? Candy?
8: Well, here.
7: Cookies?
8: Here.
7: And here's the doll. Be careful of her.
8: You can bet I will.
7: And be careful of yourself, too. It's a dangerous trail up there in the woods, especially after you hit the creek.
8: Well, Merry Christmas. I'll see you, May. Thanks again.
4: Jeff drove out of the little town of Greenwood just as it was getting dark. He followed the Klondike in the direction of Dawson until he neared the mouth of Christmas Creek. He could see a large campfire near the edge of the woods, and thinking it might be some of his friends on their way to Dawson, he drove straight toward it. But the sight of a tall figure lit by the flames made him step on the brake and call out to his team to stop.
9: Oh, there. Gee there, get around. It's Taranga. Must have escaped from jail. Taranga and his renegades. Get around there.
4: As Jeff turned his team around, the renegade chief Taranga saw him.
9: Mush on.
4: Taranga ordered his men to open fire.
9: Oh.
4: One of the bullets hit Jeff in the right leg, but his grip was firm on the crossbar, and he managed to stay on the running board.
9: I gotta warn the folks in Greenwood. Mush!
4: He urged his team back along the trail to Greenwood, and his dogs soon carried him out of range of the renegade's guns. But he didn't dare stop and take care of his wound at that moment. On he drove until he saw the 7 buildings that made up the little settlement.
10: When he reached Harry Worth's store, he called out to the team to stop.
9: Oh, oh there. Oh. Harry!
10: It was 6-year-old Sonny Worth who opened the door.
11: Mr. Morton!
9: Get your dad, Sonny, and start ringing the fire bell.
11: Dad! It's Jeff Morton! He's been hurt! Dad!
12: What's that? What's the matter, Sonny? Why are you ringing that
9: Come here,
12: bell?
9: Harry.
12: Jeff!
9: I just saw Tarang and about 20 men.
12: What?
9: The mouth of Christmas Creek. You better get everybody into the store. They're heading this way.
12: Do you know what you're saying, man?
9: Of course I do. I saw them. But they haven't got dogs. It'll be a little while.
12: Hey, you've been wounded.
9: I stubbed a bullet in my leg. I can walk, though, if you help me.
11: Where's the fire, Harry?
13: There's no fire. It's Tarang and his renegades. They're heading this way. By everybody into the store. Everybody. Hey, get in the store there. Sonny, keep that bell ringing.
10: 10 minutes later, all the inhabitants of the little community were standing around Jeff while the doctor bandaged his leg.
14: I'll be through in a minute, Jeff. You won't be able to move for at least 2 or 3 days.
9: But my kids, Paul and Mary, I've got to get back to them.
14: I'll go up there as soon as this is over.
15: Joe, come on with me.
14: Right.
15: You too, Mac. There's guns and ammunition in the storeroom.
11: Hey, there's a dog team coming into town from the east.
14: You said Taranga didn't have any dogs, Jeff.
9: I saw them at Christmas Creek to the west.
11: I recognize the lead dog. It's
16: It's Sergeant Preston.
14: On his way back from Lost River.
10: The sergeant and King were welcomed. Jeff told his story, and the sergeant took charge of the preparations for the siege. Each man was at his post with an extra loaded rifle and a store of ammunition beside him. And all the lamps had been put out when the defenders heard the yells of Taranga's men. The fight began. Taranga tried to rush the building, but his first charge was driven back. Then he split up his followers. They surrounded the store and started creeping toward it.
17: They aren't giving us much of a target now, but we can still keep them back.
10: May 20th, as Sonny Worth sat close to the wounded Jeff Morton on the floor. One of the renegade shots shattered the glass from a window, and the boy covered his head.
16: Oh, you mustn't.
11: What will happen if they get in here?
9: They won't, Sonny. Do you think the sergeant would let them do that?
16: You must be brave like him.
11: All right, I'll try. But it's Christmas Eve and they spoiled everything.
16: Oh, no one can spoil Christmas Eve.
11: We were going to have a party. We were going to sing songs and play games.
16: Well, come on, let's sing a song right now then. Let's show Taranga he can't scare us.
18: It came upon a midnight clear, that glorious song of old.
16: Come on, Sonny, sing with me.
11: All right, we'll show him.
18: It came upon a midnight clear, that glorious song of old.
17: Holding them in.
18: From angels grand and dear, the earth would touch their hearts.
17: I think they've had enough. They're clearing out. Hold your fire.
16: Oh, that was fun.
11: Thanks.
15: I think you're right. I'm gone.
17: Yes. They're heading out of town the way they came. They won't be coming back tonight, but just to be safe, you'd all better stay right here until morning. Your men can take turns standing guard.
15: Okay, Sergeant.
16: What are you going to do, Sergeant?
17: King and I will try to make it to Dawson. I'm going there and bring back every man we have in the barracks. Taranga and his crew must be rounded up if there's going to be any peace in the Yukon tomorrow.
14: Sergeant, I gave my word to Jeff. His boy and girl, Paul and little Mary, they're up there in the hills in his cabin all alone. I promised I'd go and make sure that they were safe.
15: We'll all go. That isn't a job for one man.
17: Yes, it is, Harry. I'll stop at the cabin on my way.
14: What? You will, Sergeant?
17: Of course, Jeff. What's more, I'd better take Paul and Mary into Dawson with me.
9: Is that all right, Doc?
14: Oh, I guess so, if Mary's bundled up well. Better to take a chance on a little cold weather than on Taranga.
9: But, Sergeant, you don't know where my new cabin is.
17: Is it far from the old one?
9: No.
17: That was at the head of the creek.
9: Well, yes, at the foot of the hill. There's a trail leading up through the woods. My new place is in a clearing right at the top of the hill.
17: Yes?
9: Paul will have a light burning in the window. It'll be easy to find. Maybe too easy. I mean, if those
17: There's
9: others...
17: There's no reason to think they're heading in that direction.
9: But they might.
16: Oh, heaven forbid.
17: Heaven will, I'm sure. Don't worry, Jeff. I'll get the children.
16: Oh, somehow I'm sure you will, Sergeant. Will you take Mary's doll with you?
17: What?
9: It's on my sled.
16: Well, the tyke won't have any Christmas at all if Santa doesn't bring her that doll.
9: Take it to her, Sergeant.
17: Of course, Jeff.
16: I'll get it for you.
17: One, King.
10: The doll was given to the sergeant. The team was lined up, and he started out of Greenwood.
5: On King! On!
10: As he turned west on the Klondike, he could hear the little group in the store start to sing. Their voices soon faded in the distance. It was a brilliant night, moon and stars and the northern lights. Green, yellow, and red streaking across the sky. He soon checked the speed of the team.
17: Easy, King. Easy, boy.
10: He had let everyone think he intended to head straight for Jeff's cabin and then drive on to Dawson. But his first mission was to find out where Taranga and his men had gone. It was their trail he was following, and it led him straight back to Christmas Creek. At the mouth, he found the site of their old camp. They hadn't stopped there.
17: Oh, King, how are you, Huskies? Started up the creek, King. I think we'd better leave the team here, boy, and hide the sled. If they've made camp somewhere up above, we'll have to circle them to get to Jeff's place. Work our way through the forest. All we can hope is that they haven't gone too far.
4: We'll continue our story in just a moment. I wonder if we're going to have a visitor today. Well, sure enough. And our visitor is a lady. Rather elderly one. Dressed up a bit behind the times, but...
19: Hello there, young man.
4: Why, hello.
19: I'm the old woman who lives in the shoe.
4: You're what? You're the old woman who lives in the shoe?
19: Yes, indeed.
4: Well, I guess the housing shortage is rather bad.
19: Oh, we don't mind.
4: We?
19: Yes, myself and all the children.
4: Oh, that's right. You're the lady with so many children, you don't know what to do.
19: But I do.
4: Huh?
19: I mean, I do know what to do with the children.
4: I see.
19: They're really very well behaved nowadays.
4: Oh?
19: Especially around breakfast time.
4: Ah.
19: Everything's fine now since we started having good breakfast of Quaker puffed wheat and Quaker puffed rice.
4: I take it the children kind of go for wheat or rice shot from guns.
19: Oh, indeed they do. We have the wheat one morning, the rice the next.
4: That's a fine idea.
19: It's easy on me, too, what with having such a large family.
4: You mean because Quaker puffed wheat and Quaker puffed rice are so easy to serve?
19: Yes, and with milk or cream and fruit, they make a thrifty, nourishing breakfast.
4: That's right. Wheat or rice shot from guns furnish added food values of restored natural grain amounts of vitamin B1, niacin, and iron.
19: Oh, land sakes, I must be going now.
4: Back to the shoe? I mean home?
19: My, yes. I've got to fix everyone's supper.
4: Supper? Gee, I don't envy you that job.
19: There's nothing to it. The children have been so good lately, I promised them a special treat tonight. Their choice of Quaker puffed rice or Quaker puffed wheat with their favorite fruit. Well, goodbye now.
4: Well, sir, that's a fine idea. Quaker puffed rice and Quaker puffed wheat hit the spot at supper time as well as breakfast time. These king-size kernels are shot from guns to make them bigger and better tasting. Yes, they're actually exploded up to 8 times normal size to make them crisp and tender. Don't be missing out. Make sure you get both delicious kinds, Quaker puffed wheat and Quaker puffed rice, tomorrow. Now to continue our story. The sergeant drove his team into the cover of the trees at the mouth of Christmas Creek. The dogs were unharnessed and immediately burrowed in the snow and went to sleep. Fir boughs were piled over the sled. Then the sergeant placed Mary's doll in his knapsack with a few supplies and his first aid kit, and he and King started out. They followed the trail carefully, on and on toward the head of the creek. It was a relief when he finally saw a campfire glowing through the trees.
17: Easy, boy. They're at the foot of the hill. It's just above where Jeff's old cabin is. We'll make sure of the exact spot, and we'll work our way around them. Come on.
10: Silently, the sergeant and King made their way toward the campfire until they could see Taranga's tall figure, his bitter, twisted face. There were at least 20 men with him.
17: Good enough. Now to get up to Jeff's cabin, gang.
10: They cut to the west for 200 yards before they started up the wooded slope. Then suddenly, King growled a warning. He and the sergeant dropped to the ground in the shadow of a low bush. They heard a branch crack to their left, then the sound of footsteps. Two of the renegades, carrying firewood, a third with a rifle, were walking toward them. Closer and closer. They were less than a dozen feet away from the bush that concealed the sergeant and King when they passed it. The sergeant held his breath. Directly above him, a fir bough was heavily weighted with snow. For hours, the snow had been exerting a steady pressure, and now the bough gave way to it slightly, and the snow slid from the branch to the ground. The Indian with a rifle whirled and fired in the direction of the sound. The sergeant stifled a groan. The Indians talked together for a moment, and then moved on toward their campfire. Paul Morton was only 11, but he was a husky youngster. He was dozing in a chair near the window where a lighted candle burned. The shot woke him.
20: Oh. Hey, it sounded like a rifle.
21: Paul?
20: What, Mary?
21: I heard a shot.
20: That was only a limb cracking in the coal. You know the way they do.
21: Well, it sounded like a shot.
20: It wasn't.
21: It's Indians. It's Taranga.
20: Go on. He's in jail.
21: What if he got out? Would he come back here?
20: How could he get out? You forget about Taranga.
21: Why did Pa have to go away?
20: He had to go and tell Santa Claus what you wanted for Christmas. A new dress and a dolly. Now what's the matter?
21: Santa Claus won't come here.
20: Of course he will.
21: Taranga won't let him.
20: Oh, where do you get such ideas? Santa Claus is a lot braver than Taranga. Well, I can handle him.
21: Oh, you can't.
20: I can, too. I can shoot just as good as Pa can. And if Taranga comes around here, I'll give it to him good. Why don't you go to sleep, Mary? Santa Claus won't come if you don't.
21: He won't come anyway.
20: Oh, don't. Listen.
21: What?
20: I think I hear somebody coming up the hill.
21: Well, it isn't Pa. The dogs would be barking.
20: I guess I was just imagining things.
21: Don't go away.
20: I'm not. I think maybe I'll shine up this rifle some.
21: You're not shining it. You're loading it.
20: I'm just seeing if it needs oiling, too.
21: Well, you're scared somebody's coming here.
20: No, I'm not.
21: You better be. Pa, somebody's outside.
20: Who's there?
21: What did he say?
20: It's Sergeant Preston. Just a second.
21: What's the sergeant?
20: Hello, Sergeant. Come on in.
17: Thank you, Paul.
20: Hello, King. He still remembers me. Gosh, it's good to see you, too.
17: Why, anything happened here?
20: No, but Pa isn't back from Greenwood. Sort of lonely, just Mary and me.
17: Your father's staying in Greenwood tonight, Paul. I was going to take you and Mary with me to Dawson, but I...
20: Sergeant, what's the matter? You've been hurt. Here, sit down on this bench.
17: Thanks. I'd better hang a blanket over the window, Paul.
20: Oh. All right, Sergeant.
10: Without another word, the boy understood there was some danger lurking outside in the forest. He fixed a blanket over the window and lit the candle. Then he helped the sergeant out of his pocket.
20: There, Sergeant.
21: You've got a red coat, haven't you?
17: Yes, Mary. This is my uniform. I suppose you can help me with a bandage, Paul.
20: Sure.
17: I'll get this coat off, too. There's a first aid kit in my knapsack.
20: In here?
17: Yes.
20: What's this package on top?
17: Well, that's for Mary. It's her Christmas present.
21: For me?
20: You can't open it until tomorrow.
21: Oh, I'll ask him. Can't I open it, Santa?
20: What? Santa? This isn't Santa Claus. It's Sergeant Preston.
21: Oh, I know who he is. Can't I open it, please?
17: Let her have it, Paul.
20: All right. Here you are.
21: Thank you, Santa.
20: Oh, for God's sake. Just because you've got a red coat.
17: And a red shirt, too, I'm afraid. Don't let Mary see it.
20: She can't.
17: Help me tear it away.
20: Sure.
10: Paul helped the sergeant bandage his wound. And as they worked, they talked in whispers.
20: That right, Sergeant?
17: It's perfect. I'll just put my coat around my shoulders.
20: Here.
17: Thanks, Paul. Taranga and his men are camped at the bottom of the hill. I'm going to write a note and send King back to headquarters with it.
20: To Dawson? Will he know where to go?
17: All I have to do is tell him headquarters. He'll bring help. I'll stay here with you and Mary tonight until just before daybreak.
20: What are you going to do then?
17: Well, I'm going to let Taranga see me. I'm going to lead him back to the Dawson Trail. It'll be easier to capture him there.
20: That isn't the reason. You're going to let him chase you so he won't come up here. You'd better not. You'd better stay with us.
17: Maybe the inspector and the other men from the post will be here before morning. We'll see. Do you have a piece of paper and a pencil?
20: In the table drawer. I'll get them.
10: The sergeant wrote a note telling the inspector in Dawson exactly where Taranga were camped. Then he attached it to King's collar and led him to the door.
17: You understand, don't you, boy? Headquarters. Right. Go on, King. Headquarters.
10: The great dog ran across the clearing, a flash of silver in the moonlight, and then he disappeared in the forest.
17: Go on, boy.
20: How long will it take him to get there?
17: He should make it in 2 hours.
20: If Taranga doesn't see him.
17: I've put my trust in King before, and he's never failed me.
20: He's a wonderful dog.
21: Love you.
20: Mary, for the last time.
17: Never mind, Paul. I love you too, Mary.
21: Oh, it's the most beautiful doll in the whole world.
17: You must thank your father for it.
21: Because he told you. I know. When's he coming home?
17: Tomorrow, perhaps. Or perhaps I'll take you and Paul down to Greenwood. Now, you'd better go to sleep.
21: All right, Santa.
20: We ought to stand guard.
17: I'll do that. You go to sleep too, Paul.
20: Well, I guess I am sort of sleepy. Good night, Santa. Will you listen to that? I'm just as bad as she is.
17: Good night, Paul.
10: After the children were asleep, the sergeant put out the candle and took down the blanket from the window. He drew up a chair close to it and watched the trail leading up to the top of the hill and the forest all around. His plans were made. When morning came, it was likely that either Taranga or one of his men would find his tracks leading up to the cabin. If help didn't arrive before daybreak, he must be down at the bottom of the hill. He must let the renegades see him. He must lead them away from Paul and Mary. Once toward morning, he heard a yell from the bottom of the hill. It woke Mary, and she started to cry. He moved to her side and took her hand.
21: What is it, Stan?
17: Nothing, Mary.
21: Well, I'm not afraid when you're here.
17: That's good. Now, will you go back to sleep?
21: Oh, I can't. Tell me a story. Tell me all about Christmas.
17: The true story?
21: Uh-huh. That's really the best.
10: And so, as the moon set and the northern lights faded from the sky and the stars shone brightly through the darkness that came just before dawn, the sergeant told the little girl the story of the first Christmas. She nodded happily at every well-remembered part.
21: And now the wise men.
17: Well, that night a bright star shone in the sky, and there were 3 wise men who saw it.
21: Mm-hmm. Like the star I can see.
17: Where?
21: Out the window.
17: Yes, like that, but much brighter. And the wise men decided to follow it, and it led them to the stable in Bethlehem.
21: Where the baby was.
17: Yes, Mary. And they brought gifts with them, and they laid them at the feet of the child.
21: And that's why they give presents at Christmas time.
17: That's the reason, but the presents aren't the most important thing. It's the way we feel at Christmas that matters. The warmth and kindness in our hearts. What we call the Christmas spirit.
21: Why doesn't Taranga have it?
17: Well, he may someday. And someday, maybe the Christmas spirit will stay with all of us through all the year. That's something to hope for.
21: Oh, it's just beginning.
17: What is?
21: Christmas morning. My star's going away.
17: You're right, Mary. It's getting light. Going to put on my parka now. Go out for a little walk.
21: Why?
17: Well, I want to see if there's any sign of King.
21: Will he be gone long?
17: That depends, Mary. You try to sleep a little more now.
20: No, Sergeant, don't go.
17: I must, Paul.
20: Please don't. If you let them see you, you won't be able to get away from them. Stay here.
17: Paul?
20: What?
17: I'm leaving you to stand guard over Mary. You'll do a good job, won't you?
20: But we don't want you to. It's too late anyway. Listen.
17: They're still down at the bottom of the hill.
20: Maybe the Mollies have come. Maybe you don't have to leave us, Sergeant.
17: There's only one short way of telling that.
20: Paul.